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0: 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I bring to you
1: good news. You know, it's moments like these that we can receive from God. The Bible tells us that God inhabits the praises of His people. And that's what we've been doing here tonight. Believe me, God is here. He's here. And He promised in His Word that He is a God who heals. Now, though you may have questions about why this person or why that person didn't get healed, God's Word still remains true tonight. He said in Exodus 15, verse 26, I am the God that healeth thee. And we serve a God who cannot lie. So I want you to hear God's word tonight. It's His promise.

God's name is more powerful than any disease you can name tonight. You might have received a horrible report from the doctors and told you your disease is incurable. But you know what? There's hope tonight. There is hope because God's promised that He would heal us. I want you to put His word on your lips tonight. Sing His word back to Him. And see if His name isn't more powerful than cancer, than heart disease, or any disease that you can name tonight. Oh yes, He's your healer. Let's sing it to Him. You

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And again, in my spirit, I just sensed that if you are suffering cancer, if you've been given a death sentence by the doctor, whatever it is,

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I believe every single person gathered here is gathered on purpose. Not by chance, but by divine, by your divine hand, Father. We come, and in James 4:8 you say, draw near to me and I will draw near to you. Father God, we just draw near tonight. I thank you, we enter your gates with thanksgiving.

as I was standing over there, and I was just standing and I was thinking about the night, and I just kept saying, come Holy Spirit, come Holy Spirit, come Holy Spirit, which I've said 1.5 million times in my life. But boy, I just felt Him descend on me over there in an unusual way. And I just want you to know, if you're not aware, the presence of the Lord is in this house. He has come. And we're just going to honor Him tonight. Lord, we're just going to honor Your great glory over Your people. There is one name that does miracles so great. His name is Jesus. Jesus, You're my best friend, and I welcome You into this place. Come and have Your way tonight. Bring down the counsel of heaven over the people tonight. Bring down the glory of heaven over the people tonight. 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Oh, let's just worship Him right now, saints. 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Hallelujah.

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doing something tonight is even I'm watching the dancers dance. He's desiring to breathe life into the heart of many of the art forms that we have separated from worship. Things like dance, things like painting and sculpting. And if that's you, I don't know how you need to

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1: Ek hoef vir niks bang te wees nie, want Jesus is altyd by my. 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
2: Well, hello. I hope you're having a great Wednesday. Thanks for joining us here at Derek Prince Legacy Radio. All this week, we are in a series by Derek Prince called Facing Perilous Times. And today, Derek is going to talk to us about the end of the age and what comes with it. It's interesting. He's actually going to tell us that the Bible uses the phrase in one translation, times of stress. Can you relate to that? I bet you can. Let's listen.
3: Now I'd like to turn to a chapter in 2 Timothy chapter 3, which mainly focuses on this period. And I really want to just work through it systematically without dwelling too long on any part of it and try to pick out the salient features. It begins with a statement, but know this, that in the last days, that's the time we're talking about, in the last days, perilous times will come. So Paul says to Timothy, just be quite sure about one thing. The close of the age is going to be a very difficult time. Interestingly, in the translation I'm reading from, in the margin, they use the phrase, times of stress will come. That's interesting because up to World War II, nobody ever talked about stress. You could go to a doctor 10 times and he wouldn't even think of mentioning stress. Nowadays, it's hard to get out of a doctor's office without being told about stress. Isn't that true? Well, I don't think the doctors are wrong. What I think is happening is something that was predicted in Scripture is working true in history. Undoubtedly, I know that Ruth and I ourselves, we've both had a tremendous battle with stress. And Ruth had a sister in the Lord, a minister's wife, close to us, who'd been going through about 3 years of continuing sickness and problems. And every time she went to see a doctor, the doctor said, stress. And she said, doctor, don't talk to me about stress. I'm a Christian. I don't have stress. But one night, the Lord visited her for about 2 hours. And he talked to her about stress. And he said, stress is a person. And 90% of my people have it. In other words, it's an evil spiritual person. When you realize it's a person, it's totally different. Well, this sister went back to the church where her husband was ministering and gave this testimony. So she said, how many of you, and this is a good charismatic church, how many of you feel you need to be released from stress? And 90% of the people came forward immediately. So the Lord's estimate was exactly right. And one very strong Christian came forward, and a sister thought, he's coming forward to help me. But she said, are you going to help me in the ministry? He said, no, I've come for help. So times of stress are here. But God has an answer. I'm not going to go into that tonight. I just want to point out to you that it's a true statement. There will be times of stress. Now, what's the source of the problem? Where is the root of the problem? The answer is in human nature. Human beings are the source of the problem. It's not nuclear fission, not atom bombs, it's not even AIDS. It all proceeds out of corruption in the heart of humanity. And the one thing that I saw in this connection is corruption is irreversible. In any area, you take fruit that's begun to spoil. You can put it in the refrigerator and slow down the corruption, but you cannot reverse the corruption. And the same is true in human nature. Sin has corrupted all of us. And this corruption of humanity is progressive. It's getting worse and worse and worse. And there is no way to reverse the process. And God is more wise than to try. You know what he does? He begins something totally new. If anyone is in Christ, he is a new creation. He doesn't patch up the old. I say religion is like putting the fruit in the refrigerator. It keeps it from getting bad so quickly, but it doesn't change the process. And so here we have a picture of the progression of corruption at the end of this age. And I believe it's logical. I believe in a certain sense it's scientific. It has to be this way. There's no way of changing it. We have to relate to that situation. And so Paul goes on. After he's spoken about the perilous times, he says, "For men will be lovers of themselves, lovers of money." And there are actually 18 marks of moral degeneration that Paul lists. As I read them, I would like to ask you to think how many of them are conspicuous in our contemporary culture. And I would observe that being now almost 75 years old, I've lived a comparatively long while, and I can remember when the world was a different place. I grew up in Britain between the two world wars. And if anybody had told me in, say, 1935, what Britain would be like in 1985, I don't think I could have believed them. The British have got a lot of faults, but essentially they were a law-abiding nation. There was order, law was respected, the police were respected, people paid their bills. I remember people who sold newspapers would leave the newspapers probably outside the pub while they went inside, and they trusted people to take a paper and pay, and nobody just stole. And if somebody broke into a car and stole a lady's handbag, it was headline news across the nation. Now, I know most of you can't remember those days. And I think one of the problems with people in this generation is you don't realize how different it is from what it used to be. Well, let me read the list. Men will be lovers of themselves, lovers of money, boasters, proud, blasphemers, disobedient to parents, unthankful, unholy, unloving, unforgiving, slanderers, without self-control, brutal, despisers of good, traitors, headstrong, haughty, lovers of pleasure rather than lovers of God. It's interesting to see how the list begins and ends. And it begins with the things that people love and ends with the things that people love. You see, the things we love really dictate our conduct. So the first thing in the list is lovers of self, lovers of money, and the last thing in the list is lovers of pleasure. How well do those three words describe our culture today? Love of self, love of money, and love of pleasure. And interestingly, the words that follow and the words that precede at the end all indicate some form of pride. Let me show you. At the beginning, lovers of themselves, lovers of money, boasters, proud, blasphemers. And at the end, traitors, headstrong, haughty, lovers of pleasure more than lovers of God. And then you say, well, those are not the kind of people that go to church. Wrong. They are. Paul's specific. He says in the next verse, of all these people, having a form of godliness, but denying its power. And I can assure you from the Greek text, the word that Paul uses for godliness, he would never use of any pagan religion. He could only use it of a religion that acknowledges the true God. So these people have a form of godliness. Outwardly, they want to be considered righteous, believing people. And then Paul adds a very useful word. He says, from such, turn away. And as somebody who's been in the ministry many years, my version would be, don't waste your time on people like that. There are other people that are much better to invest in. And I wonder, across our Western world, how much time pastors are spending on people who are not worth investing in. Whereas, if we would lift up our eyes, there are people in other places that are just waiting for the first time to hear the truth. On such people, Paul says, don't waste your time.
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0: We are in God's Word, the book of Hebrews. Now, Hebrews has a very important chapter. Chapter 11 is called, we like to call it the faith chapter. If you read Hebrews 11, it talks all about faith and how powerful faith is. And the reason it is written that way is because the people that it was addressed to in the book of Hebrews, they were turning away from their faith, even though they're believers, and turning back to religion. We want to keep moving forward into our relationship with the Lord, and we do it by faith. So chapter 12 is full of exhortations about faith. We began, the very beginning of chapter 12, let us keep our faith alive. Let it be living. We focus our eyes, we fix our eyes on Jesus, who's the author and perfecter of our faith. And then we are to keep our faith growing. We are to endure hardship as discipline, training. We're all in a training mode, so our faith will be stronger. And so really, you know, sometimes our lives need a little spring cleaning. Sometimes things enter into our lives that should not be, and faith can get a little out of balance. Remember the old days when they had a washing machine and the spin cycle would get out of balance. It'd go bam, bam, bam against the wall. You'd have to go and stop it and rearrange the clothing. I don't know if that happens anymore to the washing machines, but as a kid, I had to do that all the time and change it. And we sometimes have to rearrange our lives. They can get out of balance. And we do that by correcting our lives through Jesus Christ. Make every effort then to keep our faith pure. To purify it, cleanse it with the power of God's Word and the power of His presence. And it takes a little effort. We're just not going to sit around. It's not going to happen automatically. We have to do something. That's why we have Hebrews chapter 12 after chapter 11. It tells us what to do. So Hebrews 12 then, we'll start with verse 14. Hebrews 12, 14, make every effort to live in peace with all men and to be holy. Without holiness, no one will see the Lord. See to it that no one misses the grace of God and that no bitter root grows up to cause trouble and defile many. See that no one is sexually immoral or is godless like Esau, who for a single meal sold his inheritance rights as the oldest son. Afterward, as you know, when he wanted to inherit this blessing, he was rejected. He could bring about no change of mind, though he sought the blessing with tears. We have many exhortations. There's six exhortations here. What is an exhortation? A coach can exhort his team because they're all on the same team. So he's the exhorter. That's what a coach does on any kind of a sports team. They have the same goals. They're going to the same place, and that's what the coach will do. Now, if you try to exhort somebody who's not on the same team, they just tell you to get out of here. We don't belong to you. Why are you exhorting us? That's like this world. This world cannot be exhorted like we can in God's Word. To exhort a non-believer, they just tell you to take a hike. These six exhortations are to help us. Three of them are things we pursue, and the other three are things to avoid. The first one is this, pursue peace. Verse 14, make every effort to live at peace with everyone. Make every effort. What could that possibly be like? It means really, really, really, really try. Make every effort. Read every book you can on it. Go to every seminar. Seek counsel again. And in other words, you're not giving up. Seek how to be at peace with everyone. How do you make every effort? Well, we haven't really done it. I've been hiding out. I have not been done it. Have you made every effort? Not exactly, because if somebody crosses me, boy, I am on them. Do I really have to make every effort? We're being exhorted to here, aren't we? It's our calling as disciples. It's called discipleship. Make every effort. We're on the same team, and the coach is exhorting us to be at peace with everyone. Because he wants us to be like him. In fact, when Jesus gave the Sermon on the Mount, he said this about peace. The six Beatitudes, blessed are the peacemakers. Blessed are the peacemakers, because they will be the children of God. They're representing God. To be like God, or they'll be like the Son of God, is to be like God. They'll be like the sons of God, just like him. So God went greatly out of his way to bring peace to us, didn't he? He sent Jesus. Jesus had to enter into our world, how horrible what might have that been, to bring peace, reconciliation, shalom. So what does make every effort to live at peace with everyone look like? Sometimes we'll have to communicate. Sometimes we have to go out of our way to bring communication instead of just cutting things off. Sometimes we'll have to do that. Sometimes we might have to back down from needless strife. Just back away. Let somebody else argue and you just be silent and look at them and smile at them. Maybe we might have an attitude of a servant. Take the lower position. Allow yourself to lose out in order to make peace. We can be exhorted to make every effort because we are on the same team. We are in the family of God. And God came. Jesus came to bring peace. We've been given one blessing after another. We've been so privileged. In fact, that's what we're going to look at next week, the calling of privilege we have. It's the next section in Hebrews 12. When you're rich in blessing, we can afford to take the lower position to bring peace. We can afford it. Now, I'm not talking about doormat peace where we're getting beat over the head, but it's a type of peace where we are submitting to God in the midst of a situation and we are obeying Him in the situation. Submission to God. God is the exhorter, and it leads to blessing, and it's a living relationship we have with Him. The second thing we pursue then is holiness. Pursue holiness. Verse 14 says this, make every effort to be holy. Without holiness, no one will see the Lord. What is holiness? It's probably not a scarier word in the universe. This world runs from the idea of God's holiness. Remember the children of Israel. It's a great example. There Moses was talking to God on Mount Sinai, and God told the people, stay away from that mountain. If you come near it, you will die. The holiness of God was being revealed to Moses, and that holiness was something they could not come near. God spoke, the mountain shook, smoke billowed forth. Finally, the people begged Moses to ask God to stop speaking. The holiness was so strong. So really that old covenant, the Mosaic covenant, really is an emphasis of the gulf between people and the holiness of God. However, we have a new covenant that emphasizes the gulf bridged. The gulf of holiness has been bridged by Jesus Christ. That is a miracle. And it's an unthinkable thing happened. The world won't understand it, but we understand it now. Something happened through Jesus. We've been given holiness as a free gift. It's nothing we earn, nothing we do. It's our relationship we have with God. We are set apart for God. In fact, that's what the word church means, ekkaleo, those who are called out. We're called out of this world, and we belong to God. Holiness is God's free gift, but it didn't come free. It was highly paid for. The cost was infinite. Here's one example that Paul gives in Romans chapter 3. He's explaining the gospel very powerfully, the first eight chapters of Romans. Here's just one verse, Romans 3:24. Talking about believers, we are justified. That means made holy. Just, we are made right. We are justified. Us? That is correct. All believers. We are justified freely. We didn't do anything. It was a gift. We are justified freely by God's grace. Nothing we did. How? Through the redemption that came by Jesus Christ. Redemption means somebody paid the price. The redemptive price was paid by Jesus Christ. We are justified freely by God's grace through the redemption that came by Jesus Christ. So we accept it by faith. Now we need to grow in that faith that we belong to Him. No one earns that holiness. It's a gift that we have. And we don't parade it in front of others, pointing fingers at them either. And I've seen that done so many times, it makes me ill sometimes when I see that. You, and we don't do that. It's a relationship we have with God, and we just represent it to others. Let them see it. Let them see the difference. Put the finger pointing away, and let them see our hearts. Make every effort. I love how Paul describes what we have been given. It's in Galatians chapter 5, toward the end of chapter 5. You can read about it. He talks about the difference between the acts of the sinful nature and the fruit of the Spirit. The acts, and he lists a whole bunch of things. It needs no training. They just act. The whole world does that. It's acts of the flesh. It's Galatians 5:19. And then he says, but the fruit of the Spirit. Fruit takes some time, doesn't it? It takes some nurturing. Love, joy, peace, patience, kindness, goodness, gentleness, faithfulness, and self-control. 9 fruit of the Spirit. Doesn't happen automatically like the acts ergonomically suited flesh. Doesn't act. The fruits takes harvesting. It takes time. It takes discipleship. Then he ends it this way in Galatians 5:25. Since we live by the Spirit, isn't that true? We're born again. It's nothing we did. Since we live by the Spirit, then he says, let us keep in step with the Spirit. That's our discipleship mode. We already have that position. Now we learn to walk in it. We learn how to obey. We are all in process. All believers are in process. We're in a sanctification process, a holification process on earth. In heaven, we already are holy. We belong to God. But on earth, we have to learn what that's all about. Make every effort to be at peace, to reflect God's holiness. Here's the third one. And then pursue grace. Verse 15, Hebrews 12. See to it that no one misses the grace of God. We have to realize that it's nothing we did. It's a gift. No wonder we just worship and raise our hands and love worshiping God because of what he has given us for free. How do we miss the grace of God? We can do it through laziness. We can do it through apathy, not caring, carelessness, sloth, unbelief, legalism. In the book of Hebrews, in fact, a little earlier in chapter 2, several places, he's exhorting them. We'll look at chapter 2, verse 1. Don't forget about this grace you've been given. Hebrews 2, verse 1 says this. We must pay more careful attention, therefore, to what we have heard so that we do not drift away. There can be a slow drift of our faith and we forget who we belong to. We don't want to do that. Then we go to Hebrews 4, verse 1. Therefore, since the promise of entering his rest, in other words, it's nothing we do, it's a Sabbath rest of God he's given us, since the promise of entering his rest still stands, let us be careful that none of you be found to have fallen short of it. Verse 2, for we also have had the gospel preached to us just as they did, talking about the people in Moses' day, but they received, the message they heard was of no value to them, because those who heard it did not combine it with faith. Now he's going to continue on, a little more explanation in verse 7, to bring us the encouragement to keep our faith pure. Here's what verse 7 says, therefore, again, set a certain day, calling it today. That was written 2,000 years ago, but it's still true today. Therefore, God again said a certain day, calling it today, when a long time later he spoke through David, as he said before, today if you hear his voice, don't harden your hearts. It's Psalm 95. Don't harden your hearts. Keep your hearts soft. Then he says this in verse 8. For if Joshua had given them rest, God would not have spoken later about another day. In other words, talking to the time when Jesus would come. So there remains then a Sabbath rest for all of us, the people of God. For anyone who enters God's rest also rests from his own work, just as God did from him. You can go all the way back to Genesis 2. Adam and Eve lived under the Sabbath rest of God forever until they sinned and lost it. But we've been given it back through Jesus, so it's 24/7. And it concludes in verse 11. It's a let us encouragement. Let us, therefore, make every effort to enter that rest, so that no one will fall by following their example of disobedience, of unbelief. So it's this faith will strengthen us. Be a believer, and we prove our belief by our faith and how we walk in this world. So Hebrews 12:15 says, see to it. Verse 15 starts out, see to it. And that's an interesting couple little Greek words about see to it. The first one is epi, which means across, like epigram is across the gram, epi. And then the second word is scope, episcope, see across. We're all supposed to see across everything. We're all episcopals. We're all episcopals to our own faith. See across everything. We're overseers to the faith that we have. See to it. It's discipleship, discipline. Get into God's word. Get into prayer. Get into worship. Get into serving God. Fellowship together to strengthen one another. Build up the faith of the church. Grow in grace. So we're to pursue peace. We're to pursue holiness. And we're to pursue grace. And then what happens then, we are to then avoid, Hebrews 12:15, avoid bitterness. Really? Do I have to avoid bitterness? Because bitterness makes me feel so good. Because it's just what I want. I want to be bitter about stuff that happens around me. It's natural, correct? Just look at the fruit, the acts of the flesh in Galatians 5. Verse 15 then in Hebrews 12 says, see to it that no bitter root grows up to cause trouble and defile many. Interesting that bitterness would be described as a root. Everybody probably struggles with being bitter, but we don't realize that it starts underneath. It starts small. It takes a while for it to build up and cause a problem. It's a little root. Not many think about this. Hidden under the surface of our natures can be a bitter root waiting to pop up at the right time. Now, if we allow that root to grow, it will spread unseen underneath, and finally, eventually, and when something happens, it will pop up. Isn't that true? It will just pop up. Number one, it will cause trouble because it will yield no harvest. It will cause trouble to us. It will bring no fun to our hearts and lives. We'll lose our happiness. We'll lose our joy. It's not a happy harvest. There's no peace in it. The second thing, it will spread to others. The harvest will spread to others and cause problems. One little root brings up that bitterness harvest. Church fellowship will be destroyed. Fellowship of believers, families will be destroyed. And the church might still function, the family might still function, but underneath there's that root of bitterness that causes trouble. We need to get rid of it. I was driving with my brother once in Oregon. Oregon's, you know, full of crops and farms, and we're driving through one day with my brother, and we were going through this big dark field. It was all dark. This dirt was dark, and a road went right through it. And I go, and then all of a sudden, what's that smell? It was an onion field. And all those roots underneath brought up that smell. And it made me think of this, that's you don't see them, but you smell it. And that's the same thing with bitterness. We must be careful. Don't let it get under your skin. Be disciples. I know when I used to discipline my children when they were younger, I'd always had two sides to it. First, I'd discipline them for something, then I'd say, look, I'm coming back in 5 minutes to check your attitude. So I wanted to make sure the attitude was straight, and I didn't want any bitter root in there. And that's kind of what God will do with us. He will correct us, but then inside he wants us to be full of his joy, not a bitter root. He's our Father, our Heavenly Father. So God has ordained us overseers, episcopals, episcope, of our hearts. Don't let the bit, if it gets in there, get on your knees and confess it and get cleansed. We have the Holy Spirit helper. The next thing to avoid is immorality. Are we allowed to mention that today? Immorality. Verse 16 says, see that no one is sexually immoral. I guess it all depends on who describes what is moral and immoral. Now, abstinence in singleness is one side, and faithfulness in marriage is the other side. Other than that, there's nothing else, but the world's got it all confused, doesn't it? Beware of the world's way of thinking, social customs and what's popular and everything. And I remember a long time ago in the Clinton era, Diane Sawyer was interviewing Kenneth Starr and talking about President Clinton. And all of a sudden, Kenneth Starr said something to this effect. He said, I believe that marriage, there should be no sex outside of marriage. There's a marriage covenant. He talked about the marriage covenant, how holy it was, and Diane Sawyer went nuts. She quit talking about President Clinton, and then just got on his case about that. And I was shocked at how they allowed that to happen, and they put it on the air, because who can be holy? This world's lost. They can't do it. We as a society will sink lower and lower as we throw that out the window, sexual morality. I used to teach, when I taught the young ones, young teenagers, when I was a youth pastor, I taught about marriage every year. I taught about it. I want to make sure they understood clearly what marriage was all about. And I called it X-rated. X-rated. Sex outside of marriage is immoral. I would talk, when I talk about it, I'd write the word sex on the chalkboard, and I'd draw a fence around it, and I'd ask them a question. Did God place a fence around sex to harm you or protect you? And they didn't even have to answer. They knew exactly what God has done. He's protecting us. That fence of marriage. Keep it inside of marriage. And the disaster that happens to a culture or to an individual is indescribable. And it spreads like the root of bitterness spreads, but even worse. It will harm the mind. It will bring psychological damage. It will bring damage to cultures. We have families that don't even exist. There's kids without mothers and fathers all over this land, and they're going nuts that the government can say nothing about it. They don't understand. We're raising a country of orphans. So be careful. But God can bring healing in the midst of that situation. Once somebody comes to Christ, even in the midst of that situation, when they come to Christ, He'll heal them. We need more to come to Christ. So that fifth exhortation is, see that no one is sexually immoral. And that will change everything and bring goodness. Here's the sixth exhortation, the third thing to avoid. Avoid godlessness. No, it's simply turning your back on God. Because He's not very popular. You know, to serve God, you're not going to fit in with this world anymore. You just don't belong to the world. So it's going to take some. And here's what verse 16 says in Hebrews 12. See to it. See, it's the same episcope. See to it that no one is godless like Esau, who for a single meal sold his inheritance right as the eldest son. Afterward, as you know, when he wanted to inherit this blessing, he was rejected. He could bring about no change of mind, though he sought the blessing with tears. He threw away his right as firstborn. Remember, Isaac had two children, and Jacob and Esau were born fighting in the womb, and Esau was born first. So he gets the right of the firstborn. And God put that in the law. The eldest son will receive a double inheritance, double more than anyone, and it brings honor to the firstborn. And then he will be the next family patriarch, the next ruler, and the firstborn then will carry the blessing to the next generation. That's the firstborn's job. That was written in the Old Testament. Esau became hungry. He was the firstborn. Remember, he walked up to Jacob, the secondborn, and he was hungry, and Jacob made some delicious soup or stew or something, and he said, I'll give you this food if you sell me your birthright. And Esau said, what use is it anyway? I'm hungry. And he sold his birthright for a bowl of soup. Jacob then became the firstborn. But it was all part of God's plan to show us how important the firstborn was. So it's a prophetic picture of our relationship with God. Esau gave it up, the relationship with God, he gave it up for a bowl of soup. In this world, people give up the relationship to God with things that are less than that. Maybe a wrong look, maybe a something that somebody says, maybe the PC culture. Oh, I can't, I got to be like everybody else. And they give up their relationship with God. There can be rebellion. There can be even worse. They love sin so much and they can't repent. Or they're just too busy for God. So God still today is offering the benefits and the blessing from the firstborn. You can trace it from Abraham to Isaac to Jacob to Judah. Remember, Judah wasn't the firstborn. It was assigned to him. Then Jesse. David was eighth born. And yet in Psalm 89, God says, I'm going to declare you my firstborn. And then through David would come the Messiah. You can trace that importance of the firstborn. So Jesus is the firstborn, and we can inherit all from him when we belong to him. We can receive the blessing of the firstborn. Now, who would dare to give it up for a bowl of soup? That would be crazy. That's why we have these exhortations in the book of Hebrews. Keep our faith pure, holiness. This world does not want to see holiness. It's scary to this world. And it can even become illegal. Be careful. I saw a cartoon in the newspaper once back when I took the newspaper. And a little girl was in her family in the living room with her laptop for a long time, looking at a laptop. And the mother finally comes over and says, you know, you've been awfully quiet for a long time. And it makes me afraid of what you're doing. I want to ask what you're doing. Well, I'm just doing some scientific research. Oh, well, what kind of research? Well, I've spent all day on these internet websites, and I can't find one person who's being well-behaved. Well, so, the mother said. Well, you know what this proves? And the mother said, well, I guess that the media really doesn't care. They only want what's marketable. Well, that's true, too, but it also supports my theory that good behavior makes you invisible. And that's kind of true. In this world, the Judeo-Christian ethic is invisible in this world. They don't want to see it. Sensationalism, fuels the media industry. This whole world is fooled. If you're famous, then you're going to make it. If you're rich, you're going to make it. Follow us, the media, the TV. We will mediate for you, and it's a sickness. We need a revival and a great awakening in the United States of America. We can't depend on this world for our encouragement. We're invisible to this world, the Christians. We need God's help to make us more visible in some way. Marketable, you could say. The people of this world, they're not on the same team as we are. They can't receive these exhortations. We can receive these exhortations. I think of a couple famous people that received exhortations. One is Augustine. I never met him, but he lived around 300 A.D. The Roman Empire was over this whole world, and it was sick. Some of the things they were doing is unbelievable, and he was in on it. Then one day he picked up some scripture verses. This is a verse that changed his life. He read Romans 13, verse 12 through 14. It says this: "Let us behave decently as in the daytime, not in orgies and drunkenness, not in sexual immorality and debauchery, not in dissension and jealousy. Rather, clothe yourselves with the Lord Jesus Christ, and do not think of how to gratify the desires of the sinful nature." And that changed Augustine. He became a leader of the church and brought revival, really, to the Roman Empire. And that was 300 A.D. Then you go maybe 1,000 years or more later, there's another one, Martin Luther. He was struggling so much in the society, in the Greco-Roman society, with sin and everything, and he stumbled on one little verse from Romans chapter 1, verse 17. In the gospel, a righteousness from God. He's the source. In the gospel, a righteousness from God is revealed. Not our righteousness. A righteousness from God is revealed. A righteousness that is by faith from first to last, from beginning to end. Just as it is written, the righteous will live by faith. Quote from Habakkuk. If you want to be righteous before God, trust in his plan. And it changed Luther, and it started the Protestant Reformation. So there's two examples of huge historical changes by two people who were changed by God's word. Think what would happen in our lives as we are changed and those around us. God wants to clean us up, make our faith pure. So if you look at Hebrews 12, we are exhorted really to keep our faith alive, keep it growing, and keep it pure. God has given us a lot of help. And you know what? He has hidden us in Christ, hasn't he? We're not alone. And we're going to call the worship team up, and we're going to have a time of worship and prayer. And we're going to rejoice the fact that we're hidden in Christ, and then we can go out in him in power. Father, in the name of Jesus, as we pray together, Lord, we ask for the miracle of your presence with us. Be with us, O God, and we ask for the miracle of your power and your grace, and the purity of our faith, Lord, would spread out to those around us, and they would also be saved in this lost and dying world. Help us now to walk strong with you, we ask in Jesus' name. Amen.
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0: live from my studio.
1: Just as I was standing over there, and I just standing and I was thinking about the night, and I just kept saying, come Holy Spirit, come Holy Spirit, come Holy Spirit, which I've said 1.5 million times in my life. But boy, I just felt him descend on me over there in an unusual way. And I just want you to know, if you're not aware, the presence of the Lord is in this house. He has come, and we're just going to honor him tonight. Lord, we're just going to honor your great glory over your people. There is one name that does miracles so great. His name is Jesus. Jesus, you're my best friend, and I welcome you into this place. Come and have your way tonight. Bring down the counsel of heaven over the people tonight. Bring down the glory of heaven over the people tonight. The healing of heaven, the provision of heaven, the life and deliverance of heaven over the people tonight. Oh, let's just worship him right now, saints. Just worship your King tonight. Hallelujah.

holy ground. 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Thank you so much, Lord, for gracing this house. Relationship is so much richer than religion, Lord. All these people have experienced it. Oh, may our relationship with you grow stronger and stronger and stronger. And may the lie of religion grow weaker and weaker and weaker. We're not out to just do an exercise, Lord. We are out for an experience that changes us. All of us, Lord, from the inside out. Tonight, Lord, as we depart this place in a while, may there be a new understanding of the Father's love for His children, of the Father's great grace for His children, His mercies brand new this morning. Hallelujah. Praise God.

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All the Levites who were musicians stood on the east side of the altar, dressed in fine linen and playing cymbals, harps, and lyres. They were accompanied by 120 priests sounding trumpets. The trumpeters and singers joined in unison as with one voice to give praise and thanks to the Lord. They raised their voices in praise to the Lord and sang, "He is good, for His love endures forever." Then the temple of the Lord was filled with a cloud, and the priests could not minister because the cloud, the glory of the Lord,

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Who here believes in heaven? Make some noise. This song's about how there's only really one way to get there.